It's our heritage. Everyone who was here to a degree came from somewhere else, was an exile, an outcast, cut off, choosing to leave something behind to come to someplace new, and then having come to someplace new, time to move on, boom, up and off we go again, okay? And when we, and if it means going across the country, fine, hit to California, oh man, no more land now, well then I'm going to sea, and I'm out on the seas, and I've conquered the seas, oh, no more seas now, well, I'll go to the moon, okay? And we went. My point being, there is a connection between this whale book and going to the moon. The first paragraph of the book, our narrator suggests somebody who is quite capable of going to the moon. And it permeates everything from that, which I think was a magnificent achievement, to go out to Route 61 and just watch those travel caravans go up and down that road. Mom and Dad retire and we finally do what? We don't go and tend the garden. We buy ourselves a big mobile home and we take to the road. Zoom, finally I can be, and zooming all over the country, you know. Postcards to the kids. Yeah, we've retired and we're, but Grandpa and Grandpa aren't in rocking chairs on the front porch saying, ah, it's been a good life. None of that stuff. It's what? I'm in my mobile home and greetings from Alberta. Great up here, you know. Greetings from Phoenix. We're having a grand time. You know, here we are in the Everglades. You know, love the alligators. You know what? It is this insane wanderlust. Americans cannot settle. Cannot settle. It's who we are. It's a deep-seated part of us.

heaven rejoices. Because heaven sees that Peter has finally done the right thing. Heaven sees that Moses has finally accepted his task. Heaven sees that once the weak Moses goes with that staff and with his brother Aaron, the Jews will be saved. And there are souls in Israel who are weeping under the hand of the wicked Egyptians, under the hand of the wicked Pharaoh. And they weep. And they are calling the help of God. And that God hears their prayer on this day. And some of them realize that something has changed. The weather has changed. Things are still dark, but we are heading towards the light. We know that there is going to be a great victory over Satan. There is going to be a great victory. And we must be prepared for that victory by making acts of faith. God will prepare those whom he wishes to fight. And he will prepare them in the time of darkness. Those apostles became great apostles during those 3 days in which his body was separated from them, in which they were mourning and weeping between Good Friday and Easter Sunday. And then when he came back, they were ready. They went out to conquer the world. They went out to conquer it for Christ. They went out with confidence, 12 of them, throughout the entirety of the world, in order to conquer the world for Christ. And they knew that there was only one possibility, and that was victory. And they knew that they would have a victory over souls. And that at the end of the world, they will judge at the right hand and left hand of our Lord, all the souls. They will be the 12 judges. They knew what it meant. They knew what it meant to be the spreaders of his kingdom. But they couldn't understand this unless they went through a great sorrow, unless they went through a great tribulation, unless they went through a great fight. Heaven rejoices when we make the right decisions in that fight. Can you accept another child? Can you accept what God gives? Maybe this child will be the future pope. Maybe this child will be the one that becomes a priest that anoints you on your deathbed. Maybe this child will be the one that saves the faith of the family. So therefore, the mothers and families, the fathers, let them not in this great fight. Oh, the world is so bad today, I can't have another child. The world is so bad today, I can't go on. We don't have enough money. We don't have enough virtue. We don't have enough help. We don't have enough support. We don't have enough sacraments. We don't have enough of anything. And so, what do we need?

And it never occurred to me when I set it up that I would actually ever be anything more than a good seamstress, particularly as I presume God would provide me with a nice husband or grant me the gift of a religious vocation or something like that. I kind of never sort of saw myself.

peaceable men, and we mean no plot. We are 12 brethren born of one father. One is not living, the youngest is with our father in the land of Canaan. And he said to us, Hereby shall I know that you are peaceable men. Leave one of your brethren with me, and take ye necessary provision for your houses, and go your ways. And bring your youngest brother to me, that I may know you are not spies, and you may receive this man again that is kept in prison, and afterwards may have leave to buy what you will. When they had told this, they poured out their corn, and every man found his money tied in the mouth of his sack. And all being astonished together, their father Jacob said, You have made me to be without children. Joseph is not living. Simeon is kept in bonds, and Benjamin you will take away. All these evils are fallen upon me. And Reuben answered him, Kill my two sons, if I bring him not again to thee. Deliver him into my hand, and I will restore him to thee. But he said, My son shall not go down with you. His brother is dead, and he is left alone. If any mischief befall him in the land to which you go, you will bring down my gray hairs with sorrow to hell. Chapter 43. The sons of Jacob go again into Egypt with Benjamin. They are entertained by Joseph. In the meantime the famine was heavy upon all the land, and when they had eaten up all the corn which they had brought out of Egypt, Jacob said to his sons, Go again and buy us a little food. Judah answered, The man declared unto us with the attestation of an oath, saying, You shall be upon the head of Joseph, and upon the crown of the Nazarite among his brethren. Benjamin, a ravenous wolf, in the morning shall eat the prey, and in the evening shall divide the spoil. All these are the 12 tribes of Israel. These things their father spoke to them, and he blessed every one with their proper blessings. And he charged them, saying, I am now going to be gathered to my people. Bury me with my fathers in the double cave, which is in the field of Ephron the Hittite, over against Mamre in the land of Canaan, which Abraham bought together with the field of Ephron the Hittite, for a possession to bury in. There they buried him, and Sarah his wife. There was Isaac buried with Rebekah his wife. There also Leah doth lie buried. And when he had ended the commandments wherewith he instructed his sons, he drew up his feet upon the bed and died, and he was gathered to his people. Chapter 50. The mourning for Jacob and his interment, Joseph's kindness towards his brethren, his death. And when Joseph saw this, he fell upon his father's face, weeping and kissing him. And he commanded his servants, the physicians, to embalm his father. And while they were fulfilling his commands, there passed 40 days, for this was the manner with bodies that were embalmed, and Egypt mourned for him 70 days. And the time of the mourning being expired, Joseph spoke to the family of Pharaoh, If I have found favor in your sight, speak in the ears of Pharaoh. For my father made me swear to him, saying, Behold, I die. Thou shalt bury me in my sepulchre, which I have digged for myself in the land of Canaan. So I will go up and bury my father, and return. And Pharaoh said to him, Go up and bury thy father, according as he made thee swear.

paragraph. Now, Bildad, like Peleg and indeed many other Nantucketers, was a Quaker, the island having been originally settled by that sect. And to this day, its inhabitants, in general, retain in an uncommon measure the peculiarities of the Quaker, only variously and anomalously modified by things altogether alien and heterogeneous. They're still Quakers, they're just really strange Quakers. For some of these same Quakers are the most sanguinary of all sailors and whale hunters. They are fighting Quakers. They are Quakers with a vengeance. Magnificent. Here we have the good, God-fearing, peaceable Quakers who are what? Bloody whale hunters and can't get out there and slice this creature to pieces and soak in its blood. The good, pious Quakers. And Melville goes right to the core of what I would call the fundamental American characteristic. We are all schizophrenic, and our two sides are fighting each other, just like the peace-loving Quakers are bloodthirsty men. When does the ship sail out? On Christmas Day. We don't worship. We don't stay at home. It may be that day to rejoice in our Lord's incarnation, but the sea is filled with whales, and there's money to be made. And off we get on that ship, not really knowing who our captain is, even though we've been warned by the prophet Elijah, this crazy man who tries to stop us from going on board. No matter, we're on the ship, and we're heading out. And since I've come now to matters nautical, I'll let a good Navy man take up and follow from here at 11 o'clock. Got up 72. Okay. Bildad is reading over and over again, lay not up for yourselves treasures upon earth, where moth and rust, okay, don't worry about money. He's reading it aloud from the scripture over and over as the sailors are coming to sign up to get their return for the, don't worry about money. The good book says money's not important, says the owner of the ship, okay? They're running a con game. It's a con game. It's an old-fashioned American con game where the one captain is saying, okay, sign up, and you'll get this percentage of the take. And Ishmael's drops from the 200-something to the 700th-something, and the captains are saying, well, that's good because you're not concerned with money. Say the captains, as what are they doing? Getting more money for themselves. It is a very funny scene, but it is a frightening vision of an America where the good book is an excuse for making profit. I'm a good Christian. I can prove it to you. Look at the money I'm making for myself.

Remission. Hebrews chapter 9 verse 22. The wages of sin is death. Romans chapter 6 verse 23. My word shall not return to me void.

same power, the same divinity, the same glory as the sun. Right, but she doesn't have by right the same divinity, the same glory, the same honor as the sun. And so consequently, she doesn't have in the literal sense, which we're about to explain, with respect to the human nature of Christ, that she can't be said to sit on the right hand of God. But yes, she can be said to sit on the right hand

of his human nature itself, but because of his divine person, because of who he is God, the Son. There is a consequence too from this that St. Thomas Aquinas draws, and that is the question of grace, habitual grace, sanctifying grace, that Christ sits on the right hand of the Father, not just because of the grace of union, primarily that, but in consequence also because of his habitual grace. Because of his fullness of grace, we say he's full of grace and truth, of that plenitude we have all received, St. John's Gospel, chapter 1. And so, that's the plenitude he conveys to us. And it's because of his fullness of grace in his soul that he's said to sit on the right hand of the Father. His fullness of grace is bestowed upon all creatures, upon all men. And no man receives any grace except from him. So from him we have all received. And so consequently, he sits on the right hand of the Father as being then the vehicle for the transmission of grace to every created thing, created being, every man. And consequently, being that all grace is received from him, all judgment of creatures will be made by him. He's the king and the judge of everybody. Finally, in this question of the Summa, it's question 58 of the third part, St. Thomas Aquinas asks himself, is the fact of sitting on the right hand of the Father a special prerogative of Christ as God and as man? Both, as we said. Or can somebody else be said to sit on the right hand of the Father? And he answers, no, this is a special prerogative of our Lord Jesus Christ. Nobody else can be said to sit on the right hand of the Father. When we talked about the Blessed Virgin Mary, she sits on the right hand of the Son, but not on the right hand of the Father. Only the Son sits on the right hand of the Father. He sits on the right hand of the Father. And we find this mentioned if we take a look at the book of Hebrews, St. Paul's letter to the Hebrews. And he mentioned, you know, that it's Christ only, and he does it in the form of a question, in fact. To which of the angels did God ever say, sit at my right hand until I make thy enemies the footstool of thy feet? It's a quote, as you remember, from Psalm 109. To which of the angels? The answer expected to the question is obviously negative. To

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1: Prayer to your guardian angel. Angel of God, my guardian dear, to whom God's love commits me here, ever this day, be at my side, to light, to guard, to rule, and guide. Amen.
2: In the name of the Father, and of the Son, and of the Holy Ghost. Amen. I believe in God, the Father Almighty, creator of heaven and earth, and in Jesus Christ, his only

you're going the extra mile by going out and fighting for that position. But isn't the first line the very basics? Wouldn't the very basics be to just do the thing, to be a traditional Catholic, to do all the traditional Catholic practices and morality and everything, sure, and be an example?

He's been collaborating. He's been scaring people, you know. And he was very quick to order all the churches to shut down. He was very quick to do so. Now again, Archbishop Vigano told, this is very wrong. This is a grave abuse. And we should stand against it. So that's, the whole fight is about the truth. So, gradually, you know, you learn more and more about the truth. So I wish that you go all the way, you know, all the way and take to yourself, reappropriate to yourself, you know, all the treasures of the Catholic Church, the treasures of the Catholic tradition, so that the Church can stand on its feet again and become this instrument, this very powerful instrument for the salvation of millions and millions of souls. And also rejoice, because you are getting your priests very soon, you know, so the you can but it's not in the bag, you know, they are still blocking us from boarding the plane, and that's the last thing that the devil has now, is to prevent the candidate to board the plane and become a priest. So that means the devil is running out of options. If that's the only thing he can do, is to bar us his feet. Pray for the other priests also who are joining us. Yeah. Like Father Mina George in Melbourne, in Australia. Mm-hmm. Pray for him. He's a very young priest. He's 24 years of age. Mm-hmm. But he wants to join. So welcome. You know, welcome to the truth. Yeah. And also, once you find the truth, in order to free the others, you need also to bring the truth to the others. Tell them there is only one Catholic Church with one line of authority, which is apostolic, and also only one line of sacraments. Yeah. That's these are the three conditions to have a Catholic Church, says Saint Robert Bellarmine. And it's wonderful for us to see that even though we are at the bottom of the wave, something is steering, and many people are coming to the truth. Yeah. We pray that Jean-Marc gets ordained. You know, the plan would be that he gets ordained abroad, and then he comes back to the Philippines. Perhaps not in Cebu, because we are all prisoners here. Yeah. But he would land in Cagayan, you know, Cagayan, and starts to go to the many, many groups that are already there, yeah, and that are keep on multiplying. Because I guarantee you, the truth spreads, you know. And so the devil is very scared. He considers the truth like a virus, you know. It's

The lights and inspirations bestowed upon them, according to the words of the prophet Joel. In the last days, saith the Lord, I will pour out of my spirit upon all flesh, and your sons and daughters shall prophesy. And upon my servants and

The problem is that the right itself tends in a different way to promote this modern spirit also. The Civiltà likes a lot of the writers who have been heroes of the right as opposed to the left. It likes a lot of the serious writers that have, for example, pointed out the importance of authority, the importance of society, the problems of human weaknesses, the fact that we are evil, as well as having a capacity for good. But, and this is the problem, the right as a kind of political movement has always been more anti-left than it has been anything else. In fact, it's probably best if we use an expression from 1970 or 1980 and say that the whole right has developed as kind of mugged liberals. You know how this expression goes, what is a liberal? He's a conservative who has not yet been mugged. Well, in a way, the whole right has developed in this fashion. There have been groups, very slow, stolid, almost like cows grazing on the fields, who gradually, one by one, have been hurt, offended, outraged by each new advance of the left, each new passion that's let loose, each attempt to try to impose an ideology. It happens then that the right develops with, say, for example, one group who feels

We have sought out, searched, built a Catholic order upon finding political supports, finding the Clovises, the kings of France, the Pepins, the Charlemagnes, the people who could provide a kind of framework within which then it would be possible for us to work to build a kind of religious ethos. And in the meanwhile, while we are retreating to this religious outlook solely without a political approach as well, the Civiltà was very much worried about weak souls who might, with the aid of society and authority on our side, not fall away, but who would fall away if left to drift for a long period of time. Well, as a way out, the Civiltà said that there was a kind of twofold pattern that Catholics could take. What had to be done, the journal insisted upon, was that any political activities had to be themselves rooted in much, much more religiously motivated groups than anything that could be offered in a Catholic political party or the Action Française or any kind of union with socialists or things similar to this. Therefore, what it felt to be the basis of any kind of reconstruction of Catholic order was, first of all, Christian defense groups, pressure groups, lay groups, groups which themselves might not have to seek power, groups which might not themselves have to offer themselves as candidates for elections, groups which did not have to offer a complete ideology as a kind of competitive force, groups which working through doctrine

some porridge. Every time we commit sin, it's for a bowl of porridge that we're forgetting God and leaving Him. Okay. So, natural advantage and merits are nothing when compared with the favor of Our Lady. Better to be her dunce than a know-it-all, know-nothing. Okay. So, even if we believe we're so limited in our abilities, so weak, so nothing, right? That actually is a good thing with Our Lady. That draws her to us, in a way. Just as God has mercy on the weak things of this world, so Our Lady does as well. So if we believe we don't have much talent, we don't have much ability, we are very limited in our capacity, even to love God, Our Lady will help us with that. As long as we acknowledge our infirmity, we don't try to be something we are not, we acknowledge what we are before her, and she will lead us to her Son. She has compassion. She can have compassion. Even though she has no sin, she can have compassion and has compassion on sinners, especially the littlest ones. As it is with our Lord, one day within Mary's courts are better than 1,000 elsewhere. Let us learn then how to love spending time with Our Lady at all times, even while doing other things, that we may know the science of the saints and reject anything that does not lead us to God. She will show us how to progress without ever looking back. In the name of the Father, and of the Son, and of the Holy Ghost. Amen.

They err, the Sadducees err by denying the resurrection. See, this is one of the, that's one of the sort of tricks by which they will deny the resurrection. So it's impossible. God's law makes it impossible for there to be a resurrection, because God's law, if there was a resurrection, God's law would create impossible situations like this one. Jesus says, replies, you err. You are in error. Either by denying the resurrection or by supposing the risen life to be, any risen life to be like this one. Either they deny the resurrection, or they are supposing that any risen life would be like this one. And they are ignorant into the bargain, they are ignorant of the scriptures, as he says. You are not knowing the scriptures, nor the power of God. In other words, they're materialistic. They conceive of heavenly life like this one. They have no idea of the power of God by which life in heaven, while taking on from this life, nevertheless is going to be completely different. What is sown carnal is born. 1 Corinthians 15, this is the famous description of the resurrection, the risen life. What is born... All flesh is not the same flesh, but some is that of man, other of beasts, other of birds, and other of fishes, and there are bodies celestial, bodies terrestrial. The glory of the celestial is one, that of the terrestrial is another. There's one glory of the sun, another glory of the moon, another glory of the stars. Star differs from star in glory. So also is the resurrection of the dead. Sown in corruption, it shall rise in incorruption. Sown in dishonor, it shall rise in glory. Sown in weakness, it shall rise in power. 1 Corinthians 15, verse 42 to... 50, especially 42, 43, 44. It is sown an animal body, it shall rise a spiritual body. If there be an animal body, there is also a spiritual body, as it is written. The first man, Adam, and so on. Right. So the life in the resurrection will be, while in an essential respect continuous with this life, nevertheless intrinsically very different. The Sadducees have no grasp of that. They conceive of heaven like this life. Florence Nightingale, the famous nurse, have you ever heard of Florence Nightingale, the lady with the lamp? She was one of the mothers of modern nursing. She had a lot to do with modern nursing. She was in. She became famous in the Crimean War. In what year, Kenny? Crimean War. Between who and who in what years? Anybody?

Herod is excited to see Christ, the man who murdered John the Baptist, even though he liked him. And he wants to see him perform a miracle. And here is a scary contemplation. We read about it in the Old Testament about Pharaoh. And here it is applied also in the New Testament concerning Herod. Christ speaks in the presence of Annas. He speaks to Caiaphas. He speaks to Pilate. Of the four authorities that he was under in the crucifixion, there is only one he did not speak to, and that was Herod. And it says it this way in the evangelist, et Jesus tacebat, which is the imperative. And Jesus was remaining silent, as if it was a continuing silence. He would never speak to Herod. Not he was silent before, and he might speak later, but tacebat, he was continuing silent. He will never, ever speak to Herod, just like he never spoke to Pharaoh. When we read about Pharaoh, it says, and the Lord hardened his heart. So the Herod's heart was hardened. He was an impure man. He was an evil man. And he was not interested in the truth. Therefore, the truth did not speak to him. As Bishop Sheen says it this way, Christ did not speak to Herod because Herod thought Christ was a subject for discussion and not a subject for decision. He thought Christ was a subject for discussion, something interesting to talk about when you're on an airplane ride, or over a cup of coffee, or when you're having some tea. But he's not a subject for decision. Jesus Christ is not about discussion, he's about decisions. And everyone must decide about him. Either we'll be on his right side or on his left. But everyone will decide. No one shall escape the decision, even those that do not hear his voice. Herod never heard in his life the voice of Christ. Herod was condemned to hell by Christ. The first time that he would hear the voice of Christ was when he died, and he went before Christ, and Christ said, depart from me, accursed, into everlasting fire. And there are many souls who will hear Christ for the very first time when they die. They will see him during life. They will talk about him during life. They will speak of him, but they will never hear his voice. There are many such souls in our world. These are the souls that wouldn't lay a finger on

is to give God children. And we are each of us members of a family, and in a family there is a father, and there is a mother. There are the children that come from this union of the father and the mother. And the origin and source of the family is the father. God intended it to be this way because he made Adam first. And then Eve came from the side of Adam. The heart is the love that is found in a woman who came beautiful from the side of Adam. And then when this heart is united to the man, there is meant to be children. And these children are for God. What is the source of life? The source of life is the Father who breathes forth the Word, who shines forth a reflection, who generates a son. And he is called the Word. And when the Word came to the world, he called himself, I am the truth. The truth is the origin and principle of life. Truth is the beginning. Truth gives life. God the Father, who is true, God the Father speaks his own truth. And there is a Son. And we find that when God created the world, he created a world in which there must be a sacred communication of truth amongst the rational creatures. The angels communicate truth directly one to another. And all angels communicate truth directly without any help of mediation. But human beings are that mysterious middle creature. And we must communicate truth with the help of a woman. And we must communicate truth with the help of a tongue. And we must communicate truth with the help of a pen. And we must

is, was still more important. Only when it became conscious of its own inmost essence and of its right to exist, only when it freed itself from its illegitimate historical justification, which, leaping over the centuries, appealed directly to